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1: Think I forgot to breathe. 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

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And there's a man next to you with a killer view of New York. 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
1: Hi, I'm Bernie Diamond. I had lunch recently at one of those franchised coffee shops. I was served by a friendly young woman who'd obviously been told to ask me my name. Bernie, I replied. And every sentence after that, she used that word, Bernie. Are you shopping today, Bernie?
2: No.
1: You must be working then, Bernie.
2: Yes.
1: On it went. Now, she was trying her best, but from my perspective, it was like talking to a robot. Well, it all came unstuck when she had to pass the little piece of paper with my name on it onto the person who was making coffee. After that, I was Charlie. I didn't say anything. To tell you the truth, I used to think God would be like that. I mean, how could he keep up with everybody's name, let alone what's going on in their lives? Jesus has a different take. He said God cares so much. He knows every little detail. Not just our names. Everything. Well, he's never called me Charlie.
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2: If you lead in any area of life, in your work, your family, or even your local sports club or team, you are seeking to build and grow those you lead. 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
1: There's something really special about a sunrise. I used to get up early to go for a walk, and while it took a bit of motivation to get myself out of bed, once I was outside, I would find it to be one of the most precious parts of my day. Whenever I see the sunrise, it reminds me of new beginnings. I find that I'm filled with hope that light has been shed on a brand new day with new possibilities and new potential. The past has been put to rest and a new day has dawned. Sometimes it's difficult for us to understand that a new day will come. We can be dealing with a situation that seems to be in never-ending darkness. However, we can be assured that the sun will rise again. God promises to always be with us, and where there is faith, there is hope for a brighter future. I'm Linda Bailey from dailydevotions.com.au.
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1: Ian Johnson was a young Australian whose fiancée lived in the UK. One day he decided enough is enough, so he jumped on a plane to fly all the way over there to marry her. Fair enough. But meantime, in the UK, his fiancée decided enough is enough. It was time for them to get married, so you guessed it. She hopped on a plane to fly to Australia. You know, they passed through Singapore Airport at the same time and literally missed each other by minutes in the airport lounge. It's a true story. Hi, I'm Bernie Diamond. So many people these days think they're going to heaven, but Jesus said there's only one way. I am the way, the truth and the life, and no one will come to the Father except through me. So many people think, oh, well, I'm good enough. Or sure, I believe in Jesus, but they believe in Jesus from a distance, in an intellectual sense. They don't believe in Jesus. Have you made the connection with Jesus? Or will you miss heaven by a few minutes?
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2: I have a wonderful friend who I've known for over 10 years. Recently, our relationship was profiled in the weekend magazine of a national newspaper as part of a regular feature called The Two of Us. The article shared of the powerful gift of friendship and how it carried us through an important season of life. After the article was published, it was shared via social media and attracted a whole host of comments. One of them said, "Oh, you two are so lucky that God has blessed you." Well, when my friend read that, she laughed out loud. "Are you kidding? Lucky? Our friendship has nothing to do with luck." It was all that intense conversation. The truth is that God has blessed us. He did open the door for us to meet and even spoke to us to connect. But at the same time, our friendship has taken a lot of work. We've both invested deeply of our time, emotion, and finances. That's what all relationships need. There's no reward without the investment. If you want a friend, you need to be a friend. I'm Tanya Harris of GodConversations.com.
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1: We've all got some reason, some rationalization for not sharing our faith more actively. Hello, I'm Chuck Swindoll. Some have told me, I choose to be a silent witness for God. Don't you think that living my faith is more important than speaking my faith? Well, that's like asking me, don't you think the right wing of this airplane is more important than the left wing of this airplane? Hey, they're both important. I've never heard anyone give a testimony of how they came to know Christ because everybody around them stayed totally silent. Scripture says, how can they believe in the one of whom they have not heard? And how can they hear without someone telling them?
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1: I asked my daughter when she was 10, does a dad have to be fit and healthy to be a good father? G'day, this is Warwick Marsh from Dads for Kids. Well, my daughter's response was very quick. Yes, of course, Dad. How else can he kick the ball and play with his children? 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Have you noticed that children seem to have an endless supply of energy? Our children come to us and say, Dad, come outside and play ball with me. Our reply is, just let me finish my ice cream and lemon meringue pie. Or just let me finish watching Wide World of Sports. I'll come later, but later never comes. 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And what game would you like me to play with you? Whatever they say, just do it. For more ideas, subscribe to the free Dads for Kids weekly newsletter at fatherhood.org.au.
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1: The Christian theologian Edward Fudge tells of a meeting he had with Jewish leaders, and they asked him one question. If Jesus is the Messiah, why is the world in such a mess? Edward said to them, because the Messiah's work requires him to come to earth twice. He came the first time, but the second coming hasn't happened yet. Have you ever thought about that? That Christmas is only half the story. It's good that we celebrate Jesus coming to earth at Bethlehem as a baby in a manger. But Jesus reminded people over and over again that that wasn't the end of the story, that he would come again. It would be then that all the trouble and strife in this world would end. I reckon Christians do have a lot of answers, but they don't have all the answers right now. Jesus does, and will have them when he comes again the second time.
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2: London has a number of airports. Heathrow, Gatwick, Luton, all situated far apart. And someone at one stage wrote in huge letters on the ground, "Welcome to Luton," in one of the flight paths, but not for Luton, near Gatwick Airport. So you can imagine heaps of people freaking out thinking they've made a terrible mistake and flown to the wrong destination. Now, if I ever made a movie, then I'd somehow work in a scene where someone gets literally thrown out of a shop into a cyclist riding past. Now, no one's expecting that. You might not find it funny, but I'd find it hilarious. The reason I share these two things, random things, is to ask the question, do you think God has a sense of humour? And I don't mean a sick sense of humour. Could God be funny? I don't know, but I do wonder. What do you think?
3: 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You can find more information about Jesus or them at newdaychurch.com.au.
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1: Hi, I'm Bernie Diamond. I recently had a new exhaust fan installed in my bathroom. It's got a nice brushed aluminium grill. It looks really great against the new tiles. The problem was, when you flicked the switch, it didn't work. There was a hum, but the fan wouldn't spin. So we had the electrician come back to take a look at it. Turned out, there was the tiniest little concrete pebble inside, jammed between the fan blades and the outer casing. The moment he removed it, it was away. We can look fantastic on the outside too, but isn't it always the way that it's the tiniest little things on the inside that stop us from working the way the manufacturer always intended? You know, those little things that hold us back. Sometimes we try to ignore them, but they still rob us of life. Come on. Today, here and now, what are the little pebbles inside our lives that are holding us back? Can you name one? And if so, what are you going to do about it? Jesus.
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1: Has God ever called you to something but you have no means of funding it? I'm Danny Sinnott with Another Brave to Go. To be honest, this area has been a real test of faith for me, trusting that God will provide. And the interesting thing is that he showed me about it, is that it's not actually about money. It's about trusting who God is, Jehovah Jireh, our provider. God doesn't tease us. He doesn't give you a calling or a project and then not equip you or provide for it. What would be the point of that? But sometimes we expect his provision to come from a certain place, and when it doesn't, we get discouraged. Sometimes it's a case of we have not because we ask not. A friend said to me at one point, God's will, God's bill. In other words, God will take care of the provision if you do all of you can, which is including putting away personal pride, independence and embarrassment to actually ask for help and collaboration from others for the kingdom's sake. And you know what? It's so true. God sends people with skills and connections and gifts and funding. Divine appointments and conversations open up. Opportunities for growing, equipping and learning take place, often from the most unexpected places. I could tell you story after story. It's not that God can't just provide and then call us. It's in that learning to ask and seeing him answer that we learn to trust him step by step without running ahead of his plan, and we're equipped and we grow in the process. God provides not only because he is Jehovah Jireh, our provider, but because God is love. For more resources, podcasts and videos on doing life together, head on over to our website, braveenough.org.
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1: William Tyndale was an Englishman who died being burnt at the stake. And why? Because he translated the Bible from Greek into English so that any common person would be able to read it. So who would kill him for doing such a great thing? Well, sadly, it was the church. Throughout history, one of the biggest enemies of the church was, of course, the church itself. And it's still the case today. But the truth is, the church isn't the problem. It's the fact that Christians, the people who make up the church, they still sin. So what can a follower of Jesus do when they're called to be part of a community that is flawed and sometimes hurts others? Well, it leaves us needing to be faithful. William Tyndale's faithfulness for Christ and his church saw an English version of the Bible become available to every parishioner in England 3 years after his death. God is still looking for the faithful amongst the mistakes of the church. Be faithful.
2: 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Find more information about New Day Church or Jesus at newdaychurch.com.au.
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2: Have you ever felt like nothing's going right? Like God isn't really there for you? Maybe you've felt like that when you've been lonely or discouraged, or maybe because that's just what you've thought all your life. If God exists, then he's certainly not on my side. What's the radical central message of Christianity? Is it about living a good life so that God can bless you? Is it about going to church? Not at all. Here's the central message of Christianity. God is for you even when you're not for him. And that's just totally radical. In Ezekiel 36:9, when the people think that God has turned against them because of the way that they've misbehaved, God says to them, "Look, I'm for you." The very reason why Jesus was crucified was because he was for sinners and not against them. And if God is for us, who can be against us? Hey, that's good news.
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1: Oh, I'm obsessed with the way your head is laying on my chest. How you love the things I hate about myself that no one knows. 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
1: Sometimes we can get caught up in what the Bible calls the law. You know, trying to please God by thinking we can somehow tick all the boxes in our life and then be perfect for Him. But in the book of Hebrews, the writer says, the law can never make anyone or anything perfect. And John 1:17 says, while the law was given through Moses, grace, unearned, undeserved favor and spiritual blessing and truth came through Jesus Christ. So be reminded and encouraged today, you are already perfect to God because of what Jesus has done for you, and you already have His unearned, undeserved favor and spiritual blessing in your life today and every day. 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
1: Feeling like a drop in the ocean that don't nobody notice. 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

0: Hi, I'm Bernie Diamond from ChristianityWorks.com. I was reading the Bible the other day and one little sentence struck me in Mark's Gospel, 1st chapter, 9th verse. It said this: in those days Jesus came from Nazareth of Galilee and was baptized by John in the Jordan River. Now, chances are that you live in a different part of the world to me, but wherever we live, we can all think of a place, a town or a suburb that is just the pits, the sort of place that, well, nothing good comes out of it. I'm sure you can think of a place like that. Well, in those days, in the first century, if you were one of the religious power brokers with a corner office in the temple in Jerusalem, the place you would have thought of was Nazareth in Galilee, the absolute pits. And yet, God chose for his son, Jesus, to grow up in that place, born into a poor family, trained as a carpenter, growing up in Nazareth, not Jerusalem, not the center of power, in Nazareth. Have you ever wondered, what does that say about God?
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0: Sunday Worship with Pastor Con Despenedik, speaking live Sunday morning from 7 on Pulse 94.1. When Jesus walked the earth, it was easy for his followers to recognize his voice. They would hear it as they chatted with him along the dirt roads of Judea and as they bantered over bread and olives in their homes. It wasn't difficult to work out if it was God speaking, because everything Jesus said and did revealed God's heart. He was the very words of God lived out in the flesh. But then Jesus left the earth, and his friends could no longer sit with him at the table. They couldn't hear him teaching in the synagogue. With so much still to learn, it was difficult to understand why Jesus would leave. It would be better, he said, if he did. Then his voice would be able to go beyond the halls of Jerusalem, past the streets of Judea, and further than the steps of the temple. His voice would go where he couldn't go, because it would come via his Spirit. And unlike the days of old, where only a select few experienced his voice, it would come to all who leaned in to hear it. You're listening to Tanya Harris of GodConversations.com.
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0: and you alone, my joy was found.
1: If we punished our kids for everything they did wrong, we'd always be on their case. 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Hi, I'm Brett Ryan for Focus on the Family Australia. 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
1: It was just after 5 o'clock in the afternoon and I was changing yet another nappy. Any parent who has had a baby in the house knows this is not a remarkable experience. It's something that happens so many times a day and is one of those tasks that just needs to be done. As I stood at the change table, again, I glanced out the window. The sun was starting to set and there was a golden glow outside. The bright red branches of my Japanese maple tree were shining in the reflected light. The yellow wattle on a gum tree glistened brightly in the setting sun. Photographers call this time of day God's hour, and I can see why. With the sun setting in a clear sky, its glow had spread across the earth and even the most simple plants came to life. What started out as a very mundane task suddenly became quite a spiritual moment. As I looked outside, I marveled at God's beautiful creation. How blessed I was that in the midst of a normal, mundane day, I could experience such majesty. God's beauty is all around us. Sometimes we just need to stop and look to notice His presence. I'm Linda Bailey from dailydevotions.com.au.
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0: Have you ever laid on the bottom of the ocean floor and watched a big wave roll over the top of you? This is one of my favourite memories as a child, swimming at the beach. Hi, I'm Mel Stevens from C3 Church Shell Harbour. Emotions are a lot like ocean waves. They roll in and out, and no matter how you resist them, they keep coming. If you've been taught from a young age it's not okay to feel things like anger or sadness, you can start to feel stuck in one emotion. Acknowledging and letting emotions move through us like the ocean waves is a great tool when your emotions overwhelm you. Not getting stuck in a feeling means not grabbing hold of an emotion and reacting to it, but just allowing it to pass. Thanks for listening. For more information, please contact us online at C3 Church, Shell Harbour.
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1: These days, just about anything goes. Overspend on your credit card? Sure. A bit of creativity on the tax return? Well, it's only the government. Why not? Hi, I'm Bernie Diamond. And the wife who wears that low-cut blouse to work to turn heads, and the husband who leers after the women walking down the street. Anything goes. Now, you might say to me, Bernie, you're just being old-fashioned. Get with it. But come on. We know the things we do have consequences. Can I share something radical with you? I mean, really radical. Only the clean-handed, only the pure-hearted, men who won't cheat, women who won't seduce, God is at their side, and with God's help, they make it. Those words are God's words. He loves someone with clean hands and pure heart. He helps them make it through. Little compromises end up having catastrophic consequences, but there is a way. Clean hands and a pure heart with God as our helper. Which way will you choose?
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1: I just love John Denver's song, Perhaps Love. The lyrics talk about how perhaps love is like a beautiful series of metaphors that people use, and then it says that some say they don't know what love is like. The search for love is core to what it means to be human. Love for many remains an elusive experience that represents the highest aspiration of the human spirit. For those who know the love of God, love isn't an elusive, indefinable thing. For them, love is personified in the person of Jesus Christ, full of selfless goodness and kindness. And that love has been demonstrated and proven in what Jesus has done for us by suffering what we deserve so that we might get what he deserves. There's no human song that can describe such a love as this. As beautiful as John Denver's song may be, there's no perhaps about the love of God.
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2: Having a good support structure in place can help with many aspects in life, including your banking. It is so important to have a budget and a plan of what you intend to do with your money. Often, however, the plan fails because it requires constant discipline on a daily basis. For example, let's say that we've decided to set aside $50 per week in our budget for discretionary spending, that is, spending money on ourselves, some fun money. It might be to buy coffee or lunch or a little treat. How do we make sure that we don't overspend this allocation, this $50 we've set aside for fun? What Granny used to do was set aside money into separate envelopes or jars. These envelopes or jars would be labelled according to where these funds were to be spent, in line with the overall budget. Today we have the potential to put in place a more advanced system. Many people don't want to carry around cash today, and they don't want to carry around envelopes or a jar either. So this system doesn't suit them. What's great about today's banking system is that we can set up bank accounts to act as a virtual envelope or jar system. In my many years as a financial planner, what I've found works best is to set up two primary bank accounts with a whole bunch of other online bank accounts that are connected. The two primary bank accounts are labelled non-discretionary and discretionary, or bills and fun, if you like. The bills account receives all income into it each pay. And then from this account, all non-discretionary bills are paid, such as rent, mortgage, rates, telephone, etc. Also coming out from the bills account is a set amount that is transferred into the fun account. This account would have a debit card attached to it, so you've got easy access. And it's used for discretionary spending, such as that coffee I spoke about earlier. Now the secret to making this really work for you is not to double dip. If you end up spending all your allocated fun money in the first few days, then you have to wait until the next pay before the account is replenished. There's no going back into the bills account to get more money out. This system ensures that you stick to your budget. I call it system discipline. I call it that because the system makes sure you maintain the discipline. The other online bank accounts are set up for more lumpy expenses, expenses that are paid on a less regular basis, such as annually or quarterly. In my experience, it's good to have accounts for items such as holidays, car replacement, extra giving, and for car maintenance and rego and insurance, lumpy expenses such as these. Don't forget to include a bank account for emergency funds. The emergency fund is vital, definitely a must for everyone. Normally online bank accounts have no fees, so shop around and make sure your bank is giving you a great deal, and then get your banking support in your budget to give you every chance of success.
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1: Ever cause damage without meaning to? I'm Danny Sinnott with another Brave to Go. Recently, I was going about my usual routine, driving to work with the praise music cranked up and singing my best and loudest to God, even if it was out of tune, let's face it. But all of a sudden, out of nowhere, a magpie swooped low and thump. I look in my rear vision mirror to see that the bird is injured and it's flapping its wings frantically, but it just can't move. And the traffic behind me is just so constant and fast that I have to pray for the bird and just keep going. And I know it's just a bird, but I felt terrible and I even had a cry knowing that the bird was going to die. Was it my fault? Well, I felt like it was, but the truth is that the bird literally swooped into the car. Could I have prevented it? No, there wasn't even time to slow down. And sometimes that's how it is. We blame ourselves when accidents just happen, things that aren't actually our fault or even in our control. The Bible talks a lot about God's grace and compassion towards us and our need for the same towards others. Sometimes that even includes extending it to ourselves because we live in a broken world and sometimes accidents just happen. For more resources, podcasts and videos on doing life together, head on over to our website braveenough.org.
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0: Did you know if your nose runs and your feet smell, you're probably built upside down? So when was the last time you took your shoes off at the end of the day and realised your feet stunk to high heaven? Take a sprinkling of dust, maybe a pinch of cowpat and a couple of liberal teaspoons of sweat, and you have a surefire recipe for clearing sinuses. Even though he knew who he was, which was pretty special, Jesus was prepared to get down and get dirty on one occasion by washing 24 stinking feet. Peter, a bit of a motor mouth and a hothead, said, "No way." And Jesus basically told him, "If I don't do this, you're not one of my friends." Peter shot back, "Okay, well, you might as well do my hands while you're at it." The thing about Jesus is he was real. He was prepared to serve, even when it was uncomfortable.
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1: The more honest you are, the more others will trust you. G'day, this is Warwick Marsh from Dads for Kids. In the Bible, it says, confess your faults one to another. There is tremendous power in admitting you were wrong. The only thing that comes before a fall is pride. We men can be full of it at times. I'll have you know I helped write the song, Gee, It's Hard to Be Humble When You're Perfect in Every Way. Only kidding. The best way to rid yourself of your pride is to admit it publicly. You will gain respect and not lose it. The more honest you are, the more your family will trust you. The more they trust you, the better you will lead them. This week, tell your wife and children some of your areas of weakness. What are you waiting for? Start talking. I'm sure they will want to listen. The free Dads for Kids newsletter is full of encouraging and sometimes challenging advice for dads. 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

0: Teenagers and parents often share the same problem when it comes to communication. I'm Brett Ryan for Focus on the Family Australia. So what is the most common complaint that parents and teenagers have regarding each other? 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
1: Australians are some of the most travelled people per capita in the whole world. There's something in us that gives us a desire to travel to the nations. Unfortunately, we do have a bit of a bad reputation in some countries for the way we behave. But I actually believe one of the redemptive gifts on this nation is that we're called to be missionaries to the world. In Matthew 28, Jesus said, "Go into all the world and preach the gospel to all creation, baptizing them in the name of the Father, the Son, and of the Holy Spirit, teaching them all the things I've commanded you, and I'll be with you until the very end of the age." Maybe God's opening a door for you to go on a short-term mission trip or even a long-term trip. Many Aussie missionaries are going to places like Africa, Asia, the Middle East, the islands. Maybe God's stirring your heart to go out and preach the gospel among the nations. Or maybe just to care for the poor while you're there. Maybe you should go to the nations, or maybe you should just start in your own backyard. Charles Spurgeon says, "Every Christian is either a missionary or an imposter." When you hear a quote like that, it really makes you think. I'm Matt Prater. For more, go to historymakers.tv.
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0: Over the years, I've spent a lot of time flying around the world. Asia, Europe, North America, the Pacific, Australia, of course, and New Zealand. And let me tell you, there's been an amazing change up there in the air. Hi, I'm Bernie Diamond. A few years ago, it used to be that pollution hung just around the major cities. Well, you expect that. But in the last couple of years, I can't remember a single time that I've been in the air when there hasn't been a brown haze. I mean, out there in the middle of nowhere, the Pacific or Central Australia or rural America, we've been so busy enjoying ourselves, we haven't noticed it's choking us. And it's not just the rhetoric of the loonies on the green fringe anymore. Same's true in life, as it turns out. We can be so busy living it up, enjoying what feels good, that we don't notice the fact that the byproduct is slowly killing us. Divorce, deprivation, disease. It's called sin. It's a technical environmental term. That's why he sent Jesus. Thank God.
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1: When I was studying psychology, we were asked to explore whether there really was such a thing as an altruistic act. That's an action done unselfishly for another person with no direct reward. The other day, I let three cars into my lane of traffic at a busy intersection. Now, you would think this was an altruistic behaviour. However, I felt so good about it afterwards that I ended up benefiting from feeling so proud of myself. It really is rare I will do something for someone without reaping some kind of benefit. In the book of Esther, Mordecai alerted the king to an assassination attempt. The king was saved, but Mordecai was not immediately rewarded. His loyalty and integrity was a true altruistic act. This is something I need to work on. I often do things to get a good reputation or even to feel better about myself. Yet I follow a God who showed ultimate altruism by giving his only son, not for his benefit, but for the pure advantage for you and me. I'm Linda Bailey from DailyDevotions.com.au.
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1: With the introduction of social media into our lives, everyone has become a broadcaster. Everyone likes to share their opinions and their point of view, and people like to discuss and argue over different topics. Whether it's online or face-to-face, we need to be careful about what we say. We need to be careful about the tone we use and the words we choose. They say that no one's ever argued anyone into becoming a Christian, and the Bible says we should let our conversation always be seasoned and full of grace. Author and speaker Carl Faes talks about the tone we use when we're having discussions. According to research, doctors who are less likely to get sued are the ones who speak in a calming tone and who spend a little bit more time with their patients. And doctors who are more likely to get sued are ones who speak abruptly and don't give time to their patients. The same applies to us when we're having a discussion. Let's remain calm. Let's speak positively. Let's not attack one another, but let's be guarded and rational in what we say. And maybe give a little bit more time to those we're talking with. There's a saying in Indigenous communities that we need to walk a while with someone before we really know them. I think that's one of the best ways we can be a witness for Christ. Walk a while with someone. Be careful about the tone of your voice and give them a little bit of extra time. I'm Matt Prater. For more, go to historymakers.tv.
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1: What a privilege, what an honour to spend some time. This is Condis Benedict. Please continue to pray for the needs of this radio station. Check out my podcast, Living in Faith with Pastor Con. Another day, another program. I usually begin the program with some personal information. I've been married for over 50 years to Leonie. I've got 4 adult children, 8 grandchildren. I gave my life to the Lord Jesus in my late teens. I was a crazy, mixed-up teenager. Lots of problems. God spoke, and I responded. In 1973, I went to Bible college. I turned 19 that year. After 3 years, I graduated. December 75, I became a Methodist home missionary and was appointed to the Newtown Methodist Mission as a migrant evangelist, although I did more social work than evangelism in relation to migrants. At the beginning of 1977, Leanne and I went to a small town on the Queensland border, Woodenbong. It's 104 kilometres from Lismore, 141 kilometres from Brisbane. In 1983, I was appointed as the pastor of the Clunston United Church Parish. Clunston is approximately halfway between Lismore and Byron Bay. At the end of 88, I resigned from the Uniting Church. It was time to move on. And at the end of 89, I accepted a call to the Cessnock Congregational Church. I did some further study and I was ordained as a minister within the Evangelical Fellowship of Congregational Churches in Australia. Cessnock Congregational Church was a small congregation. On our first Sunday, we had 100% church growth. Leonie, myself, 4 children, and 6 church members. We served the Lord in Cessnock for 21 years. We loved the people and the challenges of ministry. We left a thriving family congregation. It was at Cessnock that I was introduced to community radio. Initially, I was pushed into it by the elders. I remembered the days of old when the congregational minister was involved in a small radio station. At the end of 2009, we accepted a call to the Wollongong Congregational Church. I retired at the end of 2020 after 11 years at the Wollongong Congregational Church. We thank God for our time in Wollongong and His church. Every church presented challenges and every pastor opportunity became a privilege and an honour. It's with fond memories I think of these people. In 2010, I was invited by the manager of Pulse 94.1 to present Sunday worship with Pastor Con. I'm thrilled that my programs are broadcast across several Christian radio stations, from Bendigo in Victoria to Maribyrnong in Queensland and soon South Australia, Western Australia as well, I'm told. I'm continually seeking new ways to share God's word, and God willing, by the time you hear this, there may be more. This program is a labor of love. Throughout my life, I've faced numerous challenges. As a child and a teenager, I experienced great pain. I also suffered from anxiety and depression. Had a back operation, I think, at the end of 1999. 2013, I was diagnosed with bowel cancer. Underwent surgery. A third of my bowel was removed, a large bowel. Then at the end of 2018, I received another diagnosis, this time non-Hodgkin's lymphoma. My spleen was removed.
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Thanks for tuning in. Great to have you with us. This is Con Despenedic. We're looking at Matthew chapter 9. I've broken this passage up into three sections. Verses 16 to 17 tell the story of Matthew's conversion. It was at Matthew's place that the religious leaders questioned what the Lord Jesus had done. Verse 11, when the Pharisees saw this, they asked his disciples, "Why does your teacher eat with tax collectors and sinners?" Unheard of in their day, they didn't get it. So the Lord explains to them that all need a doctor, all need salvation. As far as they were concerned, they didn't need a doctor. They didn't need what the Lord Jesus offers. John's disciples had questions about fasting and the freedom that the Lord's disciples had. Verse 14, Matthew chapter 9. Then John's disciples came and asked him, "How is it that we and the Pharisees fast often, but your disciples do not fast?" It was now time to tell it like it is. It was time for new revelation, the separation of the sheep and the goat. Salvation by works versus salvation by faith. Hear what the Lord Jesus says in verses 16 and 17 of Matthew chapter 9. "No one sews a patch of unshrunk cloth on an old garment, for the patch will pull away from the garment, making the tear worse. Neither do people pour new wine into old wineskins. If they do, the skins will burst, the wine will run out, and the wineskins will be ruined. No, they pour new wine into new wineskins, and both are preserved." What was the Lord Jesus saying? Now, this is important. The Lord Jesus uses known illustrations. Everyone was familiar with repairing clothes. There were no Kmart or Big W's or corner stores like we have today. You had a tear or a hole in your garment, you fixed it. You made it do with what you had. Most people knew about wine and wineskins. In those days, wine was stored in skins, not bottles. The newer hide, the more pliable it would be. The new wine continues to ferment. New wine in new wineskins meant that when the fermentation took place, the leather would expand. To put new wine into old skins would result in the container bursting.

0: Oh, it's a privilege to be with you. This is Con Despinedic. Please continue to pray for the needs of this radio station. If you like what you hear in the program, contact the station using the webpage. Really would love to hear from you. Check out my podcast, Living in Faith with Pastor Con. We're looking at Matthew chapter 9. We're continuing our journey through Matthew. As I continue to read through this passage, it's obvious that there is a time and a place for everything, a season for everything. Being in verses 16, 17 of Matthew 9 in our previous session, the idea of sewing a patch with unshrunk cloth on old cloth, putting new wine in old wineskins and so on. An important lesson to be learnt. God doesn't expect us to remain in the past. Everything grows and flows. So too the church. God wants our relationship with Him to develop, our faith to flourish, our walk with Him to mature. There's nothing wrong with looking back at the past and marveling at what has been done, learning from those who travelled life's path before us. We must be careful that we do not live in the past, for this stops us from growing. Matthew records three wonderful miracles. In verses 18 to 26, the healing of the ruler's daughter, the healing of a woman, the healing of two blind men. It's obvious that Matthew's theme is that of trust and belief. He wants his readers to come to the same conclusion that he did. There's no better life than one of faith in the Lord Jesus. These miracles are designed to focus on the Lord Jesus and his ability to meet any conceived situation. Every healing is unique. Each person has a need that only God can meet. Questions that come to mind: does the Lord Jesus heal today? Is the day of miracles gone? Is it over? Is there healing in every situation? Some believe that this sort of healing is a thing of the past, used by God to establish the church. And some of us believe that in the right situations, with the right circumstances, miracles and healings are not only probable, they become a reality. This is only possible through the ministry of the Holy Spirit. We witness the stirring of the heart, mind, and faith of the individual. And Matthew emphasizes the necessity to trust and believe that all things are possible in God. Is there healing in every situation? Life has taught us that there is not. Why every situation does not result in a miracle or healing is beyond me, and I do not want to insult anyone's intelligence or faith walk by oversimplifying it. It is possible that the healing that takes place is not of the body, an inner healing that leads to an eternity with God and a kingdom where there will be no more suffering, no more pain. To use the words of John in the book of Revelation, chapter 21, verse 4, he will wipe away every tear from their eyes. There will be no more death, or mourning, or crying, or pain, for the old order of things has passed away. Stay tuned. This is Con Despinedic.
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Thanks for tuning in. This is Con Despinedik. We're working through the Gospel of Matthew, Matthew chapter 9 at the moment. Here's a thought. When it comes to faith in God to do the impossible, we must first conclude that he will achieve the possible. There will always be situations, unresolved questions that will tax our hearts and our minds. In Matthew 19, the disciples were perplexed. Here's the Lord's explanation. Verse 26, Jesus looked at them and said, "With man this is impossible, but with God all things are possible." We can learn. Better still, be encouraged by Peter's response to this revelation. Verse 27, Matthew 19, Peter answered him, "We have left everything to follow you. What then will there be for us?" To state the obvious, there will always be a faith struggle, one that will stretch our emotions and trust, one that will build our spiritual muscles, enabling us to stand in the impossible situations. Here's a truth to be noted. God is sovereign. God can do whatever he wants, not what I want, when I want it, the way I want it. Here's another truth, one that I find encouraging. God wonderfully enables and empowers his children with his grace. God will help us to endure the challenges in life. We can face them with resentment and anger, and believe me, over the years, I've seen Christians do just that. Or we can endure them, come what may, in the peace and joy that the Holy Spirit provides. To enter God's rest is to enter into a relationship of trust and obedience to God's revelation of himself in our life. I don't believe that it's one size fits all. The faith walk, although corporate, that is the body of Christ, is also an individual walk, a personal relationship. My walk, my challenges are mine. Your walk, your challenges are yours. Having said this, I would encourage each of us to walk in prayer for each other. Now, what basis do I have for saying these things? Firstly, as 2 Peter 1 tells us, his divine power has given us everything we need for a godly life through our knowledge of him as the Lord Jesus, who called us by his own glory and goodness. Through these, he has given us his very great and precious promises, so that through them you may participate in the divine nature, having escaped the corruption in the world caused by evil desires. This is related to what Paul says to the Galatians in relation to the Holy Spirit at work in the life of a believer. First, we note that his divine power works in us. Verse 22 of Galatians 5, "But the fruit of the Spirit is love, joy, peace, forbearance, kindness, goodness, faithfulness, gentleness, and self-control. Against such things there's no law. Those who belong to Christ Jesus have crucified the flesh with its passions and desires. Since we live by the Spirit, let us keep in step with the Spirit. Let us not become conceited, provoking and envying each other." As God.

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2: What a blessing, what a pleasure to be able to spend some time with you. This is Condice Benedict. Thanks for tuning in. We continue our journey through the Gospel of Matthew. In Matthew chapter 9, we're going to read from 18 to 26. While he was saying this, says the Lord Jesus, a synagogue leader came and knelt before him and said, "My daughter has just died, but come and put your hand on her, and she will live." Jesus got up and went with him, and so did his disciples. Just then, a woman who had been subject to bleeding for 12 years came up behind him and touched the edge of his cloak. She said to herself, "If I only touch his cloak, I'll be healed." Jesus turned and saw her. "Take heart, daughter," he said, "your faith has healed you." And the woman was healed at that moment. When Jesus entered the synagogue leader's house and saw the noisy crowd and people playing pipes, he said, "Go away. The girl is not dead, but asleep." But they laughed at him. After the crowd had been put outside, he went in, took the girl by the hand, and she got up. News of this spread through all the region. While answering questions, the Lord Jesus approached by a man in dire need. In this passage, we have three desperate situations. It's obvious that only a miracle can save the day. It's also obvious that only the Lord Jesus could satisfy the heart's desire. While he was saying this, a synagogue leader came and knelt before him. The past and the future are about to meet. A synagogue leader. The leader of the synagogue came to the point of desperation. New wine was in town. He was the old wineskin. What was he to do? This guy was a pillar of the Jewish synagogue. It was his kind that wanted the Lord Jesus dead. It's possible that this is the same incident that Mark and Luke talk about. Jairus oversaw the synagogue. He made sure that all went well, made sure that there was a preacher every Saturday, made sure the service ran the way it should run, made sure the synagogue was well maintained. He was like a CEO. He did what any desperate father would do, whatever it took. If it meant swallowing his pride, then that was what he was going to do. I believe that we're witnessing an act of remarkable faith. To plead with the Lord Jesus, to publicly acknowledge that he has the power to heal, more than that, to raise from the dead. "My daughter has just died," he explained. This was indeed an act of faith. There is more to this man than meets the eye. Is it possible, like many others, he saw in the Lord Jesus the coming of the Messiah, the heralding of a new era in the nation's life? Now this was a big thing. This signified spiritual renewal. This is what we should aspire to, spiritual renewal. This should take us to the feet of the Lord Jesus. He knelt before him. That's what it takes. Kneel before the Master. Stay tuned. This is Condice Benedict.
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3: Yeah, I got what you need if you need a little peace. All that stressing out gon' hurt your skin routine. Bandits

0: Great to be back. This is Con Despinnatic. Hope you're enjoying the program. 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If you like what you hear in the program, contact the station using the webpage. 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Check out my podcast, Living in Faith with Pastor Con. The Lord Jesus can take that which is broken and put it together. We go to Matthew chapter 9 for where we left off before the music break. We see there's a spark of faith that takes life. Something remarkable had taken place in this man's heart, and it's faith speaking. Remember, the leader of the synagogue comes to the Lord Jesus and he says his child has died. But come, put your hand on her and she will live. Hidden from the disciples and the crowd, yet fully known to the Lord Jesus, another quiet act of faith was about to unfold. The Lord Jesus decided that he would go to this man's house. And while on his way, there was another. One who was embarrassed to come forward, a woman who was at the point of desperation. She'd exhausted all her options. Sadly enough, Jewish law made her unclean. She had nothing to lose. This was not just an act of a desperate person. It's an act of faith that was affirmed by the Lord Jesus. Verse 2, Jesus turned and saw her. "Take heart, daughter," he said. "Your faith has healed you." And the woman was healed at that moment. I love the way that Luke records these incidences. He gives a name for the leader of the synagogue, then a man named Jairus, a synagogue leader, and he gives another insight into the woman's healing. Nothing is overlooked when it comes to the Lord Jesus' knowledge of our needs. As Jesus was on his way, the crowd almost crushed him. "Who touched me?" Jesus asked. When they all denied it, Peter said, "Master, the people are crowding and pressing against you." But Jesus said, "Someone touched me. I know that power has gone out of me." I'm encouraged and I'm challenged by this lady's faith. Oh, to have the gumption to say, just to say, "If only I could touch the hem of his garment. That is all that I need." Now that's faith. And what of the little girl as she lay on her deathbed? There are so many interruptions to the need at hand. Yet the Lord Jesus was in control. The Father's resolve was put to the test. Wiesbini's commentary on Matthew comes to the following conclusion. We must learn to trust Christ and his promises no matter how we feel, no matter what others say, and no matter how the circumstances may look. Verse 23, when Jesus entered the synagogue leader's house, and saw the noisy crowd and people playing pipes, he said, "Go away, the girl is not dead but asleep." But they laughed at him. After the crowd was put outside, he went in, took the girl by the hand. She got up. News of this spread through all the region. This is the Lord Jesus, whom we trust. Stay tuned. This is Con Despinnatic.
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0: What an honour, what a privilege to spend some time there. Never take it for granted. This is Con Despenedic. We're looking at Matthew chapter 9, so far verses 1 to 26. The Lord Jesus deals with the paralysed man. This is preceded by the proclamation that he can forgive sin. We've also seen again the arrogance and the hatred of the religious leaders. Verses 9 to 13, the Lord Jesus dines with publicans and sinners, pointing out that he came to heal the sick. Again, the religious leaders are disgusted. We've also witnessed the miracle of conversion as Matthew turns a new leaf in life. Follow me, said the Lord Jesus. And Matthew followed. Verses 14 to 17, the Lord Jesus points out the futility of living in the past. Here's the new wine. He came for the kingdom of God is at hand. It's a new covenant. To use the words of a chorus and the words of the author of Hebrews, it's a new and living way, walk ye in it. And verses 18 to 26, the Lord Jesus heals and raises from the dead. We've also seen an individual's faith in action. The faith of the woman in great need, and Jairus' proclamation that the Lord Jesus can raise the dead. There doesn't appear to be any rest for the Lord. As he leaves Jairus' house, his fame spreads, and two blind men come for a miracle. Matthew chapter 9, verses 27 to 33. As Jesus went from there, two blind men followed him, calling out, "Have mercy on us, son of David!" When he'd gone indoors, the blind men came to him, and he asked them, "Do you believe that I'm able to do this?" "Yes, Lord," they replied. Then he touched their eyes and said, "According to your faith, let it be done to you." And their sight was restored. Jesus warned them sternly, "See that no one knows about this." But they went out and spread the news about him all over the region. While they were going out, a man who was demon-possessed and could not talk was brought to Jesus. And when the demon was driven out, the man who had been mute spoke. The crowd was amazed and said, "Nothing like this has ever been seen in Israel." But the Pharisees said, "It is by the prince of demons that he drives out demons." The third incident is that of two blind men. They cried out, "Have mercy on us, son of David." This healing was not instantaneous. It appears that their proclamation, "Have mercy on us, son of David," was put to the test. There are times when what we say is not enough, and we need to hear the words of the Lord Jesus. "Do you believe that I'm able to do this?" Our reply should be as theirs. "Yes, Lord. Yes, Lord." The Bible tells us that he will neither leave nor forsake. The words of the Lord Jesus in John 10, the good shepherd, he knows his sheep and his sheep know him. The words of the psalmist, "The Lord is my shepherd, I shall not want." Do you believe that I'm able to work in your life? Ask the Lord Jesus. God willing, the reply from us is, "Yes, Lord." Stay tuned. This is Con Despenedic.
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This is Condus Benedict. Please continue to pray for the needs of this radio station. If you like what you hear, contact the station using the webpage. We continue our journey through Matthew chapter 9, verses 29 to 31. Then he touched their eyes and said, "According to your faith, let it be done to you." And their sight was restored. This is one topic that I personally find quite exciting, one that I spend a lot of time praying about over the years and talking about on many occasions. Faith was operative as they responded to the Lord Jesus. The leader of the synagogue, the woman with a desperate need, and these two blind men. The Lord points to the expectant nature of their faith. It's proactive, not a passive thing. Each person is to put feet to their prayers. I love Hebrews 11. It's called the faith passage. Verse 6 tells it like it is and presents us with a never-ending challenge. And without faith, it is impossible to please God, because anyone who comes to him must believe that he exists and that he rewards those who earnestly seek him. Matthew chapter 9 is the story of those who came by faith, who sought him out, who believed that he would bless, and they were blessed. You might be tempted to say, "I don't have that sort of faith." This may be true. All you need is faith the size of a mustard seed. That's what the Lord Jesus said. You know, the problem is not so much in how much faith I've got or how virtuous I am in relation to how much faith I've got. It's not what I can do, how much grunt I can produce. It's the object of my faith. The question is, can God do what he says he does? That's why I said earlier that faith must be proactive, not passive. We need to put feet to our prayers. We need to come believing. In each of these instances, one may be tempted to say that their faith was inadequate and their motivation purely selfish. Hear what one commentator says in relation to this. You might find it encouraging. The ruler came to Jesus with inadequate motive. The woman came to Jesus with inadequate faith. And the blind man with an inadequate conception of who he was, or if we like to put it, inadequate theology. And yet they found his love and power waiting for their needs. It doesn't matter how we come to Christ if we only come. No matter how inadequate and how imperfectly we come, his love and his arms are open to receive us. I like that. In other words, we don't have to wait till we get good enough, have the right theology and the right approach before we can come to the Savior, for he will take us as we are. And what of the believer? Yes, for us who believe, he will take us as we are, imperfect and fallible, in need of forgiveness and strength. And in our weakness, we'll see his power. Maybe the words of an old hymn sum up what I'm trying to say. Just as I am without one plea, but that thy blood was shed

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1: This is Con Dispenedik. This next session reminds me of the words of the prophet Isaiah. Woe to those who call evil good and good evil, who put darkness for light and light for darkness, who put bitter for sweet and sweet for bitter. Matthew chapter 9 verses 32 to 34. While they were going out, a man who was demon-possessed and could not talk was brought to Jesus. And when the demon was driven out, the man who had been mute spoke. The crowd were amazed and said, "Nothing like this has ever been seen in Israel." It's full on, rapid fire, healing after healing. And those who witnessed these things were amazed. Yet in the crowd of those witnesses, there were those who scoffed, those who laughed, those who plotted, those who had allowed their anger and fear to devise a hideous plan, and those who would call evil good and good evil, who put darkness for light and light for darkness. Verse 34, but the Pharisees said, "It is by the prince of demons that he drives out demons." Bear with me as I go back to the beginning of Matthew 9. There's something that I may have missed. It's got a lot to do with this attitude. What do we call it? Well, let's just call it downright sin. In Matthew 9, 1-8, we have the story of a paralyzed man who was healed. Similar incident in Mark's gospel. Many believe it's the same one. There are two things that stand out in these first three verses. The Lord Jesus forgave the man's sins, and the reaction of the teachers was quite annoying. "Take heart, son, your sins are forgiven." They said, "This fellow is blaspheming." In the next section, I like to revisit the topic of sin. It may take a couple of sessions. We'll see. It goes back to the Garden of Eden. Sin is the very thing that separates humanity from God. When I think of this, I define sin in the following way. Disobedience, rebellion. When I say that sin separates us from God, I look at this as a personal thing. It impacts the individual. I believe that God is not finished with the world just yet, nor is he done with humanity. This is evident when we read the Gospels. I shared some of these things earlier. God's love is for all. And I'm sure that you're familiar with John chapter 3, verses 16 and 17. "For God so loved the world that he gave his one and only Son, that whosoever believes in him shall not perish but have eternal life. For God did not send his Son into the world to condemn the world, but to save the world through him." The word of God is explicit when it informs us that we're all sinners and in need of forgiveness. Verse 18 of John chapter 3, "Whoever believes in him is not condemned, but whoever does not believe stands condemned already because they have not believed in the name of God's one and only Son." This is the verdict. Light has come into the world, but people love darkness instead of light because their deeds were evil. Everyone who does evil hates the light and will not come into the light for fear that their deeds will be exposed. But whoever lives by the truth comes into the light, so that it may be seen plainly.
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0: The Lord Jesus said, "Son, your sins are forgiven." This is con des Benedict. People don't like to be called sinners. In fact, for some, it's an insult. "I'm not that bad person," they say. "I'm not evil. I don't do really bad things." I think that the problem is that we confuse sin in terms of really bad stuff and good ordinary stuff. Of course, there are some really bad things and bad people and things bad people do in the world. No, don't look at the world. Look closer to home. The headlines are full of horrific stories. And thank God that everyone does not fall into the category of axe murderer or deviant or terrorist or rapist or murderer. Here's the definition for sin. It comes from a guy called Alan Douglas. The dictionary calls it transgression, evil, a violation of an accepted moral, religious, or social code. Sin is any lack of conformity to the character of God, whether in act or state. Sin is a hopelessly incurable disease of the soul, the leprosy or cancer of sin. Sin is characteristic of the old nature, the flesh, and finds expression daily. 1 John 3 verse 4, "For sin is the transgression of the law." Sin is an act. The breaking of a law or commandment is sin. Sin is a statute, the fallen state of man without righteousness. Sin is a nature, the nature of fallen man at enmity against God. Now, you might have understood some of those, and praise God if you have, and most of us do understand some of these things. But there are a lot of words, aren't there? When the Bible speaks of sin, I believe it speaks of a condition, a state of mind, being the result of rebellion against God. Thus, the Word of God says, "All have sinned, all have rebelled." The greatest sin of all is the rejection of the Lord Jesus. The Apostle Paul does not beat about the bush when he wrote, "For all have sinned and fall short of the glory of God." That's Romans 3:23. No one's able to be perfect or good every time, all the time. God knows this. He knew it from the very beginning. Thus he made provision for each one of us to draw close to him. The Apostle Paul gets this as he shares with the church that the whole idea of the cross and salvation, the purpose of the church, and so on, was something God the Father had decided, and get this, before the foundation of the world. Read Ephesians chapter 1. I get a buzz out of that. If we go back to our passage of Scripture, we see that one thing amazed the crowd, particularly the religious leaders. And what was that? "Take heart, son, your sins are forgiven." At this, some of the teachers of the law said to themselves, "This fellow is blaspheming. The Lord said, your sins are forgiven." Let's put the miracle of healing aside for a moment and concentrate on the Lord's wonderful words, "Your sins are forgiven." You're forgiven. Stay tuned. This is Con des Benedict.
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0: This is Condus Benedict. I want to continue my thoughts on sin in this session. But before I do, I just want to give you an introduction to an old, old hymn that has played a very big part in many people's lives. There is an old hymn. I was going to begin with that as an illustration to show God's love and how God rescues humanity from sin. So I Googled the following question. What's the most popular hymn of all time? And sure enough, Amazing Grace popped up. Amazing Grace, the personal testimony of John Newton. On his gravestone is the following inscription. John Newton, clerk, once an infidel and libertine, a servant of slaves in Africa, was by the rich mercy of God and Saviour Jesus Christ preserved, restored, pardoned, and appointed to preach the faith he long laboured to destroy. Near 16 years as a curate of this parish and 28 years as the rector of St. Mary. What I want to get across is not the idea of sin, bad though it is, but the enormity of God's grace. I'll come back to the hymn Amazing Grace in due course. You see, it's sin that alienates us from God. It is sin that causes the greatest pain that the world has ever seen. Sin works its way out in life in so many ways. Anger, hatred, frustration, selfishness, violence, and the list goes on. It's not hard to define or see the actions, the results of sin in the world. Sin loves confusion. Sin loves chaos and disorder. It will take you to the gutter, and if it got its own way, it will destroy you completely. The author of sin is not God. It's the devil, Satan, who appears as an angel of light, wanting to be worshipped like God, in place of God. We should never forget that there is a spiritual warfare in the world. God, in his infinite love and mercy, has given each one of us the gift of choice. Free will is a wonderful gift. It can also be our downfall. Most of us have heard the statement, he's his own worst enemy. We become our own worst enemy when we reject God, when we reject the Lord Jesus as Saviour, when we allow sin and disobedience to reign in our life. The Bible says that we're made in the image of God, and there is something wonderful about humanity. The Bible also says that God has placed eternity in the heart of man. Read the book of Ecclesiastes. These are wonderful revelations. If sin separates us from God, what is it that brings us back to God? The good news of the gospel is that the Lord Jesus came to bring us back to God the Father. He came to deal with the consequences of sin once and for all. It's not our works that bring us to God. It's the finished work of the Lord Jesus that brings us to God. So when the Lord Jesus said, "Take heart, son, your sins are forgiven," he was proclaiming the purpose of the cross, the effect of the crucifixion and the resurrection. He was proclaiming the motive behind the cross, the wonderful everlasting love of God the Father towards his creation. Our God is and always has been.
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always a privilege to be able to spend time with. This is Con Dispenedict. Please continue to pray for the needs of this radio station. Pray too for wisdom for me. This program is played on a number of stations. Also, if you like what you hear in this program, contact the station using the webpage. Love to hear from you. Our time's just about up. We're going through the Gospel of Matthew on Matthew chapter 9, verses 27 to 34, but I've kind of diverted. I said to you in the last session that we're going to look at the hymn Amazing Grace and some Old Testament verses of Scripture that describe the nature of God. Let's start with Isaiah chapter 1, verse 18. Come now, let us reason together, says the Lord. Though your sins are like scarlet, they shall be as white as snow. Though they are as red as crimson, they shall be like wool. I like the first part of that verse. God says, okay, sit down, talk about it, let's reason, let's think about it. A lot of time looking at sin in our previous session. Sin separates us from God. God knows it, but he wants to draw us close to himself. How about Isaiah 43? I am he who blots out your transgressions for my own sake and remembers your sin no more. Review the past for me. Let us argue the matter together. State the case for your innocence. Of course, they weren't innocent, but God still wanted to blot out their transgressions. It's the same for us today. Isaiah 53, looking at the Lord Jesus, the one to come. Surely our griefs he himself bore, and all our sorrows he carried. Yet we ourselves esteemed him stricken, smitten of God, and afflicted. But he was pierced for our transgressions, he was crushed for our iniquities. The chastisement of our well-being fell upon him, and by his scourging we are healed. All we like sheep have gone astray. Each of us has turned to his own way, but the Lord has caused the iniquity of us all to fall on him. The nature of God. God is a God of love who wants to forgive. The Lord our God is merciful and forgiving, even though we have rebelled against him, says the prophet Daniel to God's people. And the final verse of Scripture, Psalm 103, verse 12, as far as the east is from the west, so far has he removed our transgressions from us. John Newton's testimony. Amazing grace, how sweet the sound that saved a wretch like me. I once was lost, but now I'm found. Was blind, but now I see. 'Twas grace that taught my heart to fear, and grace my fears relieved. How precious did that grace appear the hour I first believed. Through many dangers, toils, and snares I have already come. 'Tis grace that brought me safe thus far, and grace will lead me home. The Lord has promised good to me. His word my hope secures. He will my shield and portion be, as long as life endures. Yes, when this flesh and heart shall fail, and mortal life shall cease, I shall possess within the veil a life of joy and peace. The earth shall soon dissolve like snow, the sun forbear to shine, but God, who called me here below, will be forever mine. Grab hold of the grace of God. Grab hold of the forgiveness the Lord Jesus brings. Grab hold of eternity. Till we meet again, may God wonderfully bless you and your family. This is Con Dispenedict.

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